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three times and whisper low that you and I were sent by Joe. Then strike a match and you will know you're

villages were burning. They were trying to escape. I couldn't meet their glances. I was staring at my shoes. It was acid, it was tragic. It was almost like the

father says I'm chosen. My mother says I'm not. I listened to their story of the gypsies and the Jews. It was good.

0: Khan Rekha wishes a good and sweet year to all of Israel.
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2: It is 8 p.m. in Israel, Thursday, September 10th. In the headlines, the IDF kills a Nukba terrorist who took part in the October 7th onslaught and who had murdered Nachal Brigade Commander Colonel Yehonatan Steinberg. Democrats leader Yair Golan files a libel suit against Sarah Netanyahu. The International Atomic Energy Agency says that Iran is not cooperating with inspections and that there has been construction activity at Pickaxe Mountain. New York City steps up security for the anniversary of the 9/11 attacks and the Jewish High Holy Days. Benny Gantz says he is staying in the Knesset election race to the end. And the weather outlook, another drop in temperatures. Good evening, this is David Ze'ev with the news. The IDF says it has killed another Nukba terrorist who took part in the October 7th, 2023 onslaught in Israel. And on that day, murdered Nachal Command Brigade Commander Colonel Yehonatan Steinberg. The terrorist is identified by the IDF spokesman as Ismail Kindil. He is said to have been killed during an attack in the Khan Yunis area in the southern Gaza Strip this week. The IDF says Kindil was continuing to advance attacks on Israeli civilians and military forces and currently helping Hamas in its terror rebuilding efforts until he was killed by the IDF. Also in the Gaza Strip, the IDF and Shin Bet yesterday destroyed three Hamas weapons storehouses. Khan reports that they contained weapons, explosive devices, anti-tank rockets, and additional combat equipment. Sources in the Gaza Strip say that there were casualties in an Israeli drone attack in the Nusayrat refugee camp in the center of the Strip. That was today, and there are no further details to report at this time. The IDF Duvdevan unit, meanwhile, has captured an armed terrorist in Betunia near Ramallah. The terrorist had been on his way to carrying out an attack. The search for him began 4 days ago after intelligence information had been received. The IDF and Shin Bet say that 20 terror suspects were arrested during a counter-terror operation in the Al Arub refugee camp in Hebron. Among the detainees were a cell comprised of minors who were planning to engage in throwing rocks and firebombs in the sector. To the Haaretz report that the United Arab Emirates president warned Prime Minister Benjamin Netanyahu in a call shortly before the Hamas attack of October 7, 2023, and that Netanyahu did nothing with the information. Khan News has learned that the Emirati president Mohammed bin Zayed told several senior officials, Israelis and Americans, that he spoke with Netanyahu and warned him of an explosion with the Palestinians in the West Bank or Gaza. Khan reports that bin Zayed said this to the former CIA chief William Burns several months after the October 7th attack. Netanyahu has denied any phone call took place. He has called the report a lie and threatened a lawsuit against Haaretz and the journalists who reported it. The chair of the Democrats' party, Yair Golan, this morning filed at the Central District Court a 2.5 million shekel libel suit against the prime minister's wife, Sarah, who insinuated in a television interview that Golan had prior knowledge of the October 7th massacre. Golan said he filed the suit after Sarah Netanyahu refused to apologize or retract her remarks. Golan said that the Netanyahu family and its proxies stick a mark of Cain of betrayal on anyone who criticizes them. To the Persian Gulf tensions, the United States and Iran continued to exchange fire overnight. Iranian media reported several attacks in the area of the Strait of Hormuz. Meanwhile, the U.S. network CBS reported that in the Iranian missile attack on an American base in Jordan early yesterday morning, several fighter jets sustained damage, including one that lost a wing. There were no reports of injuries in the attack. Iran attacked the base after the American military destroyed five Iranian tankers. The United Nations Atomic Watchdog says Iran is not cooperating with inspections and says there has been construction activity at Iran's Pickaxe Mountain, a site suspected of housing nuclear-related activities. International Atomic Energy Agency Director General Rafael Grossi was speaking to the Bloomberg News outlet. U.S. President Donald Trump said last night that Iran will not be able to hold out much longer, and he predicted, did Trump, that the war will end immediately after the U.S. midterm elections in his country, the United States. He promised more American strikes and warned the Iranians against continuing activities at Pickaxe Mountain. The Wall Street Journal reports that Trump's senior advisors, including the vice president and secretary of state, have warned Trump in close conversations that the war against Iran could continue until the end of his term. New York City Police Commissioner Jessica Tisch says there is stepped-up security this year for 9/11 as well as for the Jewish High Holy Days.
3: So as you've heard me say, in preparation for so many events this year, we have amped up or increased our deployments for large events this year, particularly since the start of hostilities in Iran. And so, yes, our deployment this year at the World Trade Center for 9/11 will be larger than it has been in previous years, as will be our deployment this year for the High Holy Days at shuls and yeshivas and Jewish cultural institutions, just based on the realities of the world that we live in today.
2: New York City Police Commissioner Jessica Tisch. That combination, Iran, the High Holy Days, 9/11. We have a couple of interviews now for you tonight. Dr. Eric Mundell, first, is the director of the Middle East Political Information Network. He regularly briefs members of Congress and their foreign policy advisors, the State Department in the U.S., and also think tanks. We're on the line to the United States to Dr. Eric Mundell, who is the director of the Middle East Political Information Network. He regularly briefs members of Congress and their foreign policy advisors, as well as the State Department and think tanks. And Eric, we speak to you now as we are about to mark 25 years since the terrorist attacks on the United States of September 11th, 2001 in New York, at the Pentagon, and of course, the plane that went down in Pennsylvania on its way to perhaps the Capitol building. Eric, tell us about the atmosphere in the United States. I know more is being made of this anniversary because it is 25 years later. What is the atmosphere? What are people talking about?
4: So first of all, David, thank you so much for having me and giving me this opportunity. I was there in Manhattan on 9/11. I saw the towers smoking, and it still lives with me to this day, and it lives with, I think, all Americans, even those who are not alive. I think for Americans, 9/11 was not just a terrorist attack. It was a profound national trauma, and it shattered the security that I think we felt. I think we felt that we were protected by two oceans, and that our homeland, that we were different, we were insulated from foreign threats. And it transformed America, that specific event. It transformed our foreign policy, our security policy. It produced what we call the war on terror, the wars in Afghanistan and Iraq, for good or for bad. It created that vast U.S. homeland security operation. And I think it also, from my geopolitical intelligence work, it made us realize that human intelligence, was essential for getting intelligence operations, that we missed this, and we couldn't just rely on signal intelligence. Mm-hmm. And today, we're still living in the echoes of 9/11. today's U.S. Iran war is the perfect example. We couldn't allow, allow Iran, a radical Islamist country of the Shiite variety as opposed to the Sunni variety, attacked us on 9/11, to have a nuclear weapon knowing they'll use it. I remember what Brett Stevens of the New York Times said, why we had to attack them. You don't wait till a cancer is stage four and too late. This was, Iran was a stage two cancer, and you had to go in there. Right. I think the thing that scares me the most is there's a small, but not so small, vocal minority of Americans, too many in the Democratic Party, the Democratic Socialists, we'll call them, who blame 9/11 as a justified response to decades of our policy in the Middle East. And I think that's really offensive to most Americans, to claim that 3,000 people were killed, innocent civilians that deserve to be murdered. And if Democrats are perceived to be ambivalent about 9/11, about American exceptionalism, the Ilhan Omar's or the Michigan senatorial candidate El Said as being anti-American, I think it's going to determine the Democratic Party's fate in the upcoming midterms and beyond.
2: Right. So I did want to ask you about that, Eric, because I heard comments made yesterday at an event marking the anniversary, an event with then U.S. President George W. Bush, who talked about the fact that the issue of freedom, that he said that America was attacked back then 25 years ago. America was attacked back on September 11th, 2001, because these were people who did not like the fact that there was such freedom in the United States. And he, as president, felt that it was America's job to protect freedom elsewhere in the world. And that takes us to the issue, for example, of Iran. But are you telling me, and now let's get down to Congress, where you brief members there, you speak to people at the State Department, the connection that is made between Iran of today, is that a connection between Iran of today and the attack by al-Qaeda back then on 2001? Or are people saying, no, we need to worry about a gasoline price at my local gas station? I don't mean to minimize that, but is that the fight right now?
4: Yeah, I think you have two different impulses, and they're both in the right and the left. You have the isolationism of the right. We'll say that might be the Tucker Carlson, J.D. Vance world, that we should not be in other people's affairs. I think George W. Bush rose to the occasion, especially right after 9/11, and talked about freedom and that America, we are the beacon on the hill, as Ronald Reagan would say, for freedom. People want to come here. People want to have their countries to be like the United States, and that we do have an important message, and it makes me an American exceptionalist that I think we have lots to offer. On the other side, we have people saying America shouldn't be involved in other places of the world. They might say it because the money should be here, guns and butter. But they also say that America, and this is the left, has done much more bad in the world. We're colonialists. We aid genocide. We aid Israel. All of these type of things. And you have those voices coming up muddying what should be clearly a pro-American, pro-freedom memorial of 9/11. And I think America, for the first time, is in a precarious position. I was just talking with a former State Department official just half an hour ago, and just talking about America and also America's relationships with democratic allies, specifically Israel. And these are things that are incredibly important. And it gets back to what's going on in Iran right now. We are different. Our security apparatus, whether we're talking about the CIA or the National Security Agency or other people in the executive branch and the people in the Senate and the House and the foreign policy advisors, that we have to protect America, that America is vulnerable. Iran can have intercontinental ballistic missiles to hit America probably within the next 5 to 8 years. And they can certainly, if they're not restrained, weaponize and have a nuclear weapon. That is something that we fear. We fear them because radical Islamism wants to destroy not just the little Satan Israel, it wants to destroy the big Satan America. Right. And not enough Americans get that.
5: So you're saying that you're right. You're saying the message is not only does, let's say, as I mentioned, President George W. Bush said yesterday, that the United States must protect freedom around the world, but the issue, the message here must also be that the United States is itself affected, could be attacked by these people who seem so far away, these terrorists and countries which seem so far away, like Iran, for example.
4: Yeah, I mean, I truly believe that we can be attacked. And, you know, it's simplistic and it's easy for people to understand that intercontinental ballistic missiles, you shoot it, it has a nuclear warhead, it hits America, whether from the North Koreans or for the Iranians. You can understand that. But there is so much more that we could be attacked. And I think people, because we've been so effective with our homeland security, forget we can be attacked within from terrorists who've infiltrated in the United States. I have known through my work of sleeper cells that are here of all different varieties, that can certainly happen, and they could be activated at any point in the future. And I think the part that scares me more than that, because everybody can wrap their head around somebody, an Iranian terrorist going into Macy's on 34th Street in Manhattan and blowing up and what that would mean. What I fear is the long-term danger of Islamism trying to infiltrate and undermine America. Things like the Qatar Foundation, you have those democratic socialists who are undermining American values, using our freedoms, as George Bush said, against us, freedom of religion, and claiming that any time that we fight against Islamism, again, whether the Sunni or the Shiite variety, that it is Islamophobic or racist. And actually, I have an upcoming piece that's going to be speaking about the difference between American security and Islamists versus against Islam that is an individual, personal endeavor, how dangerous that is. I think that long-term thing of the Muslim Brotherhood, the financier of Qatar, the strongman of it, Turkey, I think those are things that scare me more for the long term, because they have a long time range. We're 25 years out, and most Americans may care about 9/11, but because we haven't been attacked again in something so significant, may start forgetting about how important it is to remain vigilant.
5: Okay, yes, this Friday, September 11th, we mark 25 years since those attacks back in 2001, and we stand in memoriam, remembering all those murdered on that day. And then we have to go on after September 11th and remember how that affects us to this very day. Dr. Eric Mandel is director of the Middle East Political Information Network. He regularly briefs members of Congress and their foreign policy advisors, as well as the State Department and think tanks. Eric, as always, thank you very much for your time.
4: Thank you so much, David.
5: We also spoke today to Gil Troy of the Jewish People Policy Institute. We're on the line to Gil Troy from the Jewish People Policy Institute and author of a just released book called The Essential Guide to the U.S.-Israel Partnership, available on the JPPI, Jewish People Policy Institute website. Gil, it doesn't come as a shock because the attacks themselves 25 years ago took place just a week before Rosh Hashanah, but here we are on the 25th anniversary, and the juxtaposition, Erev Rosh Hashanah, the eve of Rosh Hashanah, and the 25th anniversary of the attacks on the United States back then. A powerful day. Put it into perspective for us.
6: Well, there's the obvious linkage, which is who shall live and who shall die. That on Rosh Hashanah, during the high holidays, building up to Yom Kippur, the Day of Atonement, we're thinking about profound issues, thinking about what we've done for the good and for the bad, thinking about the impact we make in life, and also aware that there is a randomness in life. And as Israelis, as Americans, we're unfortunately well aware of the fact that there are evil enemies in the world, and that there's the fate that hit almost 3,000 people on 9/11 25 years ago, and the horrific fate that has hit so many Israelis more recently, and also had hit Israelis back then. I mean, Aaron Barak, the Justice of the Supreme Court at the time, said, for Israelis, it's not just 9/11. We've had 9/10 and 9/12 as well.
2: Mm-hmm.
6: But I want to go in another direction as well.
2: Sure.
6: Which is that Rosh Hashanah, the high holidays, are also about redemption. And ironically enough, 25 years later, the story of 9/11 is not just about the horrific evil that America absorbed, that the world absorbed, but also a story of redemption. If we go back to 9/12, to the day after September 11th, all of us were sure that the United States of America and the world would be enduring wave after wave of terrorist attack. And the fact is, and it's very hard to kind of prove a negative as a historian, but one of George W. Bush's greatest accomplishments and America's greatest accomplishments is that we didn't have that that wave that we anticipated of horrific terrorist attacks. There have been a few here and there, the Boston Marathon bombing and others, but we didn't enter into a time of wave after wave of jihadi terrorism. Secondly, there was a certain kind of unity in America and a sense of purpose. And we know certainly in Israel too that sometimes the most horrific external events can lead to a kind of internal renewal and clarity of who we are and what our sense of purpose is.
2: By all means, I want to put together some comments made yesterday at a news conference by the New York City Police Commissioner, Tish. And she said that it's the Iran war out there and we have to pick up our security preparedness, whether it be for a ceremony marking 9/11 itself tomorrow, Friday, and for the high holy days to protect Jewish synagogues, cultural centers, yeshivas, as she put it. So here we are 25 years later. Yes, it could have been much worse right after 9/11. But now New York City, the United States, the world is suffering from a wave of anti-Semitism and terrorism coming from Iran that the United States is trying to fight. Coming all together at that news conference by Jessica Tisch yesterday, I mean, it just struck me that this is all coming together as one element of the world on alert.
6: It's even more heartbreaking than that because it's, quote unquote, easy to blame Iranian terrorists and the Iranian threat. The problem is we now have a deep threat from within the United States of America. And I've paid taxes in the United States, Canada, and Israel, so I can say we wherever is convenient.
2: Mm-hmm.
6: But if you think about it, think about the irony of being a survivor of 9/11. Either someone who lost a loved one or someone who actually was injured and survived, and having Zoran Mamdani presiding over the ceremony. And he comes from a perspective that is much more, I'm sorry to say, anti-American, much more pro-jihadi. And I recently wrote an article for the Jewish Journal basically saying, look at the irony that 9/11 is a catastrophic, cataclysmic, world-changing event that most Americans remember, even those who weren't born then. They're aware of it. It's one of those big moments in history. But the lessons of 9/11 have been somewhat forgotten. The lessons of national unity, the lessons of moral clarity, the lessons of jihadi evil. We're also marking the 25th anniversary of the UN Durban farce,
2: mm-hmm.
6: the World Conference Against Racism, which turned into an assault on Zionism and, frankly, on Americanism.
2: Yes, we've addressed that on the show. Mm-hmm, go ahead.
6: And while that relatively minor event in terms of world history is easily forgotten and was even eclipsed because it ended September 8th and then was eclipsed by the events of 9/11 25 years ago. That eminently forgettable event, yet another UN conference that turned into a farce, has actually taught lessons to, I'm sorry to say, too many Americans and too many people around the world about colonialism, oppressor, settler colonialism, the evils of Zionism, the Zionism is racism, all these ridiculous cliches that were weaponized at the Durban Conference and entered into the intellectual bloodstream, especially on the far left in the progressive world. And so it's heartbreaking to see, even as I talk about 9/11 as a story of redemption overall in the United States of America, we see now a division in America that is more and more toxic. And we see, I'm sorry to say, a left wing in America and a far right wing in America that has absorbed anti-Americanism and a frustration with America that is disproportionate to the problems of America. And so 25 mm-hmm. years later, we do see a mixed bag.
2: So Friday night begins Rosh Hashanah, the 10 days, as you said, leading up to Yom Kippur. And as you mentioned, the frailty that we so closely examine life and death, and our prayers for a better world in the coming year. So each one of us in our own modest ways, standing there, sitting there, praying in whichever way we do it. Tell us, Gil, what you'll be praying for.
6: Well, Rosh Hashanah ultimately is about hope, and it's about empowerment, and it's about taking responsibility. And so I will be challenging myself, because Rosh Hashanah is also about looking internal and not just blaming others. Mm-hmm. I'll be challenging myself to find sources of hope, to try to be as much as possible a beacon of hope to individuals and to others, to take responsibility for myself, for my family, and for our community and our society, and ultimately to hope to make a better world. And at the same time, I'm hoping that others will, especially as both the United States of America and Israel enter into this very complicated election season, both take the responsibility as good citizens to make the best choice we can, but also accept the power of democratic legitimacy and accept the fact that we're not always going to win, we're sometimes going to lose, and if the people speak one way and we're on the losing side, we still are ultimately on the winning side, because if we're Israelis, if we're Americans, if we're Jews who live these days mostly in free countries, Australia, the United Kingdom, Canada, we are lucky to be part of a democratic community, and that on Rosh Hashanah challenges us to say, what are we doing to make our lives better, make the world better, and make our countries better?
2: Gil Troy, Jewish People Policy Institute, author of Essential Guide to the U.S.-Israel Partnership, available on the Jewish People Policy Institute website. Indeed, the U.S.-Israel Partnership, we are in this together, that is for sure. Gil, thank you so much, and Shana Tova. Thank you for your time and your insights.
6: Shana Tova to you.
2: And now, Yonatan Razel, Adon Haslichot.

0: At 29 and a half minutes after the hour, a look at the top stories at this hour. The IDF has killed a Nukba terrorist who took part in the October 7th onslaught and who had murdered Nahal Brigade Commander Colonel Yehonatan Steinberg. Democrats leader Yair Golan files a libel suit against Sarah Netanyahu, the wife of the prime minister. The International Atomic Energy Agency says that Iran is not cooperating with inspections and that there's been construction activity at Pickaxe Mountain. New York City steps up security for the anniversary of the 9/11 attack and the Jewish High Holy Days. Benny Gantz says he is staying in the Knesset election race to the end. The weather outlook, another drop in temperatures. Turning now to the 2026 Knesset election, the head of the Blue and White Party, Benny Gantz, says he is committed to staying in the race through the end. He told Khan that he is not moved by polls, projecting that he could get double-digit mandates in the elections. Currently, Blue and White is polling below the electoral threshold. The Khan News poll released last night after the closing of party slates for the election pointed to a tie between the Netanyahu and Gadi Eisenkot blocs, with each having 51 seats. Eisenkot's Yeshar party is projected to win 24 seats, with the Likud getting 21. Biachad, led by Naftali Bennett, drops to 12, while Yair Golan's Democrats climbs to 9. The Arab parties are projected to win 12 seats. Hendel and Zalicha's list, which is not committed to either bloc, would win 4 seats, as does Ofer Winter's Amcha Yisrael party. The head of the IDF Central Command, Major General Avi Blut, says that the key to preserving security of residents of Judea and Samaria is close cooperation between security forces and the civil authorities. Speaking at a New Year's toast with heads of the Israeli local authorities, Blut said good organizational cooperation with the Shin Bet, the Judea and Samaria police, the IDF and border police makes it possible to thwart every kind of terror, govern and enforce law and order. An Ariel resident who was reported missing last night after entering a Palestinian village of his own free will has been located safe and sound. Israeli security forces, aided by a police helicopter, took part in the search. He was located in the area of Kalkilia. Hezbollah has again spoken out against the Lebanese government for conducting direct negotiations with Israel. Lebanese parliamentary member Hassan Fadlallah of Hezbollah says 7 rounds of talks and nothing has been achieved. The Hezbollah parliamentarian charged that the Lebanese government has given Israel, to whom he refers to as the enemy, everything it wants and signed on to what it was told to do. Fadlallah maintains that the hostility which the Lebanese people feel in their hearts toward Israel cannot be erased. A signing ceremony was held this week in Eilat for the establishment of the campus of a private international medical school. The Eilat Medical Campus, in partnership with the Faculty of Medicine at Debrecen University in Hungary, aims to significantly boost the academic and medical infrastructure in Eilat, as well as the health services in the southern region. Dr. Moshe Cohen, founder and CEO of the Eilat Medical Campus, spoke to reporter Nomi Segal.
1: Joining us on the line is Dr. Moshe Cohen, founder of Medical Doctor Academy and CEO and founder of the Eilat Medical Campus, a new private medical school which has opened in Israel's southernmost city. So thank you for joining us, and tell us, first of all, about this new academic institution and how it came to be.
2: Thank you for having me. 4.5 years ago, I came up with the idea of establishing an international medical school in Eilat. And the logic behind it is that Eilat is an international city hosting tourists from around the world. And it has a beautiful sea view. And even though it's based on tourism, it already has an existing academic activity. And our aim is to invite people from all over the world in order to study medicine in Eilat, primarily Israelis and Jewish communities from North America and from France. This is expected to bring aliyah to Israel of students who will come, study medicine in Israel, and they then hopefully stay in Israel as physicians. That's the logic behind the idea.
1: Now, this medical school was founded in partnership or in cooperation with a medical school abroad in Hungary.
2: Right. It's a branch of Debrecen University Medical Faculty, which is one of the most prestigious universities in Europe. They offer a 6-year program.

0: the receival of the necessary licenses from both Israeli and Hungarian Council of Higher Education. So yes, we already have a group of students accepted and started their medical studies in Debrecen. Next September, we're going to have a brand new group of 60 students that will begin their studies in Eilat.
1: So these students, will they be graduates of the medical school in Hungary, or they will be graduates of an Israeli medical institution?
0: So the diploma is at the end provided by Debrecen University from Hungary. And it means that it's going to be the only school in Israel in which the students study in Israel, but the diploma is recognized in Europe, in the United States, since they also do the USMLE, the United States Medical Licensing Examination, and there is an automatic receiver of a license in Israel. So it's going to be an Israeli license, European license, and American license. That's the new thing that we're bringing to Israel, because so far it is prohibited to have a branch of a European school in Israel. And the only exemption was granted to Eilat. So Eilat Medical School is going to be the only school in Israel that is enabling the students with a European, American, and Israeli license.
1: And they will do clinical training at Yoseftal?
0: Well, according to the capacity of Yoseftal, one of the aims of this project is to improve the health services in Eilat. And it means that Clalit Health Services is obligated to invest in Yoseftal and bring it to an academic level. But still, Yoseftal is not able to absorb all students. Some of the students will study in Yoseftal and the rest in Clalit hospitals throughout Israel. Soroka, Belinson, Kaplan, etc. They have 14 hospitals.
1: And faculty is from Israel and abroad?
0: So the faculty comes from Hungary. It's an Hungarian school. The branch will be Israeli, and the clinical training will be done in Israel, in Clalit Health Services branch of hospitals.
1: Is the hope then to bolster the medical services in Eilat and also bringing people to the city and eventually settling there?
0: Right. So the primary aim is to enable the citizens of Israel, in particular who come from Eilat, to enable them to study medicine in Eilat. So we are bringing high level of academy to Eilat. But in addition, it will improve the health services to the region, not just to Eilat, but to the entire region.
2: Dr. Moshe Cohen is founder and CEO of the Eilat Medical Campus. President Isaac Herzog traveled to Cyprus today on a one-day diplomatic visit focused on deepening cooperation and strengthening ties between the two countries. His office said in a statement ahead of the trip that Herzog was visiting at the invitation of his Cypriot counterpart, Nikos Christodoulidis. The two leaders were holding private talks before leading a bilateral meeting attended by Israeli and Cypriot delegations. The visit comes amid growing friction involving Turkey and the expanding strategic relationship between Israel, Cyprus, and Greece. Cooperation among the three countries has grown to include defense, energy, and regional security. Masked assailants fired at the legs of a teacher as he sat in his car in the parking lot of a school in the town of Hura in the Negev this morning. The teacher is about 40 years old. He sustained moderate wounds and was evacuated to Soroka Hospital in Be'er Sheva. Police were still investigating the background to the incident. The teachers' union condemned the incident as dangerously crossing boundaries and said that it cannot be accepted. Turning to the clashes between pro-Saudi forces and Yemen's Iran-backed Houthis, Houthi forces have seized control of the Red Sea port city of Mocha, according to three Yemeni government sources cited by Reuters. Khan reports that the fighting between the Houthis and the Saudi-backed forces intensified this week, parallel to attacks on cities in the southern part of the kingdom. 78 Life Stories is a special exhibition opening September 29th at the Anu Museum in Tel Aviv, in which bereaved siblings share the story not only of their fallen brother or sister, but also their own story. a collection

0: cooperative project of the Our Brothers Association, which was founded in 2017 as a supportive framework for bereaved siblings. The ANU Museum and the Ministry of Culture and Sport, the life stories presented in the installation span the years of Israel's independence, creating a human mosaic not only of pain and loss, but also love, hope, and resilience. Reporter Naomi Segal heard more about the project from one of the participating siblings, Ophir Yisraeli, whose brother, Rami Yisraeli, a prison service officer, fell in the Carmel fire disaster in 2010. Rami was 33 years old.
1: Joining us on the line is Ophir Yisraeli, whose brother Rami, a prison services officer, fell in the Carmel fire disaster. And we're speaking ahead of an exhibition at the ANU Museum in cooperation with the Ministry of Culture and Sport and the Our Brothers Association, 78 life stories. And the story of your brother and your experience is part of it. So thank you for joining us and tell us a bit about this exhibition and what it means for you.
2: First of all, thank you for having me. I will start with the exhibition. The exhibition is basically 78 life stories that siblings of brothers and sisters that we have lost during the entire Israeli history. We have the brother participating at the ages of 18 to 88. Many different stories that basically tell the Israeli history story. As you mentioned, it's with the ANU Museum, and each one of us is telling a story in his own way. It's a combination of text, visuals, and even a multimedia exhibition. Well, that's what we have been told. We haven't seen it yet because it's not ready.
1: So tell us about the process that you went through and tell us about your brother.
2: My process was actually a little difficult because after 15 years since the Carmel disaster, someone told me, what do you want to say about your brother? What do you want people to remember? What can you tell us about him? And after 15 years, you have a different perspective about life, about the loss, and about the grief, because the grief changes along the time. What I've been through is basically understanding that the loss changed my life. Over the years, I learned that grief does not disappear. You learn how to live alongside it. I started to understand what helped me through this time, the remembrance, interaction, the connection, the meaning. And that is basically one of the reasons this project is so important. Behind every person who lost someone, there are brothers and sisters who changed their life forever.
1: And you feel that's a story or that's a perspective that isn't addressed as much, that isn't shared as much within Israeli society?
2: I think that being a brother or a sister who lost someone is a bit different, because losing a sibling means losing a lifelong companion, someone who shared your childhood, your memory, your future. It was supposed to be my future family. And it's a unique type of grief that often, continues to shape someone's life forever, for years to come.
1: Rami is your older brother. He was the oldest in your family?
2: Yeah, I was the oldest in my immediate family and in the extended family as well.
1: And he had his own family. He was 33 at the time of his death, so he was also a father himself.
2: Yeah, I had two amazing kids, a girl and a boy. The girl was with us from the army 6 months ago, and the boy is going into the army in this November.
1: So for you, working on this project, were you thinking about your childhood and your brother? Were you thinking about how both of you have grown? Was it an entire arc of what you experienced together and then what is now not with you?
2: You basically think about everything, because I have my memories, which is something I would cherish. I'm thankful for the 30 years that I had with him. And on the opposite side, I have this sadness about the things he will never see. He will never meet my child. he wasn't there for his kids bar mitzvah and bat mitzvah. He won't see them getting married. So you think about both of the stuff.
1: And what are the things that you presented or that you worked on for this particular project? What was the process that you went through? What have you created for it? What will a visitor see when they come relating what you've created here?
2: Well, at the beginning, we were given a quiz to fill out that will help us arrange our thoughts. It's basically going through some of the childhood, a lot about who Rami was, the kind of person he was, trying to show him in a different perspective than, you know, all the newspapers that were in the time of the Kornel disaster and many, many stories. So trying to show him in a different perspective. And it's not a long text, but it's a very specific one that says a few things that I wanted people to know about him. And the rest is basically a surprise even for us. So I know what I wrote, but I don't know how it will look in the Ani Museum.
1: So can you share with us a bit of what you found important to share about Rami?
2: I found it very important to say a few things. First of all, that the amazing person he was, the way he looked at life, which means he had a sentence. I will try to translate it into English now. But if you are already doing something, do your best at it. If you don't want to do your best, don't start. And a little bit about, you know, stories with some friends, you know, foolish stories of when he was a teenager. It was fun to remember.
1: Was there something meaningful for you also working on this project? As you noted, these are siblings that span the entire history of the state. So these are siblings who lost their brothers or sisters across the years, before you and after you. Is there something still, though, in the connection? Does it give you insights, a common language that other people don't understand?
2: I think something important for people to understand that being sibling is a very different kind of grief. When we are talking about people we have lost, usually we talk about the parents, the children, the wife, the husband. We as the siblings always feel invisible a little bit. And in this in the community of our brothers, we can share our feelings and the way we see things. And it's a bit different, and we understand each other. And you can see that a brother that lost someone in the Yom Kippur War is not different than someone who lost someone on October 7th. The only difference is the time and the perspective you get through time.
1: So when will this exhibition be opening?
2: I believe that the opening is on September 29th. It's supposed to be for 6 or 7 days until October 4th. And I really like it if everyone can come and watch it. I think it will be beautiful.
1: Thank you so much for speaking with us.
2: Thank you for having me.
0: Ophir Israeli is brother of Rami Israeli, who fell in the Carmel fire disaster. A flight that was scheduled to carry Ukrainian President Vladimir Zelensky from Moldova to Norway earlier this week was delayed when authorities closed Moldova's airspace because of a drone incursion. This according to a government spokesperson. Moldovan police said a Russian drone crashed on Tuesday in a sunflower field on the outskirts of a village in the district of Ryskany, which caused 4 fires to break out, though there were no injuries. A government spokesperson said on Wednesday that Moldova had closed its airspace Tuesday afternoon to protect aircraft flying over the country at the time. The closure delayed 3 departures, including the flight carrying Zelensky. On a totally different note, some 100,000 travelers were expected to pass through Ben-Gurion International Airport today on what has been described as the busiest day at Israel's primary international airport. The Israeli Aviation Authority says the workforce has been boosted to meet the heavy load, which includes some 600 incoming and outgoing flights. Leading destinations today have been Greece, Cyprus, Italy, the United States, and the United Arab Emirates. During the month of September, which is travel heavy due to the Jewish holidays, some 2.5 million people are expected to pass through the airport. Now, Sarit Chadad with Shema Yisrael.

On Khan Television's evening newscast tonight, our diplomatic reporter Gili Cohn was reporting about the Israel-Lebanon direct negotiations. You'll recall that news item we had much earlier in the program about some serious criticism, not surprisingly, from a Hezbollah member of parliament in Lebanon about those talks. We're getting word now through this report from Gili Cohn that, in fact, those direct negotiations between Israel and Lebanon are to resume next week on Tuesday and Wednesday in Rome. We're being told that there is some tension amid the whole atmosphere, and that I think might have to do with the fact that these talks were actually delayed. They were supposed to resume at the beginning of September. And the tension exists over the fact that Israel has been continuing to act, in particular at the Ali Taher Ridge, where there were many Hezbollah members underground over there. And the point is supposed to be that an international force is supposed to clear out Hezbollah to allow the Lebanese army to get in these what are called pilot areas to take the place of the Israeli forces. So there is that tension because Israel insists that it must be taking certain actions. Israel, by the way, in terms of an international force that would look over this process, Israel is objecting to the involvement of France and Britain in that force. Not surprising, among other reasons, because of the diplomatic developments, sanctions, and whatever else over the last couple of days, although not just that, but Israel doesn't want France and Britain involved in this international force. In fact, I'm reading now in fact from Gili Cohn's report that it is an Israeli response to the fact that, you know, these countries are imposing sanctions, France and Britain, on Israel, and we're not going to allow them, therefore, to be involved in Israel's future, says the Israeli government. So that's a developing story. By the way, according to this report also from Gili Cohn, an internal, whatever that means, survey conducted in Lebanon is showing, contrary to what the Hezbollah parliamentarians said earlier in that report earlier in the show, according to this survey in Lebanon, more than 80% of the Lebanese public supports the direct negotiations with Israel. The Weather Bureau says another drop in temperatures is expected tomorrow, especially along the coast, in the coastal plain, and in the Negev. For the holiday, on Saturday, no real change. On Sunday, a bit hotter, and after the holiday on Monday, similar conditions. Temperatures forecast for tonight and tomorrow, Jerusalem 20 to 30, Tel Aviv 23 to 31, Haifa 23 to 30, Tzfat 20 to 31, Tiberias 22 to 35, Beersheba 20 to 33, and in Eilat from 28 tonight, going up to a high of 38 degrees Celsius tomorrow. The top stories, the headlines again at this hour. The IDF has killed a Nukba terrorist who took part in the October 7th onslaught and who had murdered Nachal Brigade Commander Colonel Yehonatan Steinberg. Democrats leader Yair Golan has filed a libel suit against Sarah Netanyahu, the wife of Israel's prime minister. The International Atomic Energy Agency says Iran is not cooperating with inspections and that there's been construction activity at Pickaxe Mountain. New York City stepping up security for the anniversary of the 9/11 attack and the Jewish High Holy Days. While in political news, Benny Gantz has said he is staying in the Knesset election race until the end. That is the news. Join us every night at 8 p.m. on Kan Reka, the foreign languages channel of the Israeli Public Broadcasting Corporation. Together with sound engineer Hillel Gutman, this is David Zev in Jerusalem wishing you all a Shana Tova. Good night.